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5: 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Who were they? What made them so notorious? How did the internet, or sometimes the algorithm, choose them? And what does a person do when they're suddenly confronted with more attention than the human psyche can handle? Take The Dress, a story that went uber viral in early 2015 in spite of being, well, kind of a boring optical illusion. A mother of the bride in Scotland took a picture of a dress she was thinking about wearing to her daughter's wedding, but she saw the dress as blue with black lace, and her daughter saw it as white with gold lace. One BuzzFeed post later, every single person on the internet was talking about the dress. But to me, the dress is a story about the last couple of months when the internet was still sort of fun. It was shortly before the stories that spread across the internet stopped being driven by exploited millennials with useless arts degrees and started being decided by algorithms hell-bent on growing internet usership at all costs. And on a long enough timeline, the story of the dress is one entangled with abuse and media exploitation. Internet history is a tricky thing to be invested in. 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With the team at Cool Zone Media, we're taking these characters' 16th minute of fame to see what their moment meant to them and what it says about us.
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8: 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Next week on Netflix, Monday, the third season launch of Rhythm and Flow Italy. Next Tuesday on Netflix, the stand-up special Ryan Hamilton, This Just Hit Me. Next Wednesday, the debut of the Netflix docuseries The American Experiment, as well as the Netflix original film In the Hand of Dante, starring Oscar Isaac and Gal Gadot. Next Thursday on Netflix, the second season of the live-action Avatar The Last Airbender series. Next Friday, the premiere of the Netflix documentary Chris and Martina, The Final Set. The comedy movie Little Brother, starring John Cena and Eric Andre, and Pokemon Horizon Season 3. Next Wednesday on Disney Plus, the streaming debut of Avatar: Fire and Ash. Next Wednesday over on Paramount Plus, the start of the drama series Wild Cherry. Next Thursday at 9 p.m. Eastern on Hulu, the fifth and final season of the award-winning drama The Bear. Next Friday on Disney Plus and Hulu, the premiere of the music documentary Paul Simon: The Quiet Celebration Concert. Next Friday on Peacock, the debut of the psychological thriller Strung. Over on Amazon Prime Video, the launch of the reality competition series Would You Rather Decide to Survive. And next Friday on HBO and HBO Max at 9 p.m. Eastern, the start of the new Larry David show, Life, Larry, and the Pursuit of Unhappiness.
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0: Just a few minutes away before kickoff here in Monterey between Tunisia and Japan. Tunisia with a new manager. Japan looking to build off of their 2-2 draw versus the Netherlands. Let's get our keys to the match. Coach Peter Fewing, what do you got today?
1: Well, who scores first is going to dictate kind of the tempo of this game and how the tactics will change for Japan, for them to find Ueda and get service into him, whether it's Doan, who's getting himself forward, Nakamura on the left. And then what I like on this 3-4-2 lineup is that you get Tanaka and Ito into the middle, into the box, right? So if you can get service and then the back five can stay home, the three that are defending and the two in the center of the park. So does the shape work, right? We haven't really seen, I don't know if we've seen too many goals scored on restarts, right? But restarts are very important in that you don't want to give up any unnecessary fouls. You don't want to give anybody any easy opportunities. So defending, both teams want to come out with a shutout in the first half. Tunisia, especially after the five goals to Sweden. So, and then on the other side for Sweden, it's the same thing. Get balls in to Slomani, right? Get service into him as much as possible. Can he hold play up to get numbers forward? I think that's an important piece for him as well.
0: Yeah, it's going to sound like a copy and paste from earlier today with Curaçao, Ecuador, but the same applies here because they provided this blueprint to how smaller countries, maybe underdogs, can get results against teams that maybe are expected to go out and get a win. For Tunisia, just keep it at 0-0 for as long as possible. We saw in that Ecuador game that, you know, the first chance that was missed in the second minute by Enner Valencia, it changed the entire game. So if you can keep it at 0-0, frustrate Japan and try and get a result here, a draw is not the end of the world because, you know, it keeps you in contention, but a loss makes you become eliminated at this point if you're Tunisia. So keep it at 0-0 for as long as possible.
1: And if you're Japan, a win gets you tied with the Netherlands,
0: yes,
1: right? So with 4 points ahead of Sweden's 3 points. So you really want to see if, and I know that will be Japan's MO going into this game. Get back, get the win, get up to 4 points, tie yourself with the Netherlands.
0: Yeah, and I wonder how much they're going to be looking to really take advantage of maybe the softer part of their schedule, because if you look at who Japan is going to play next, they're going to take on Sweden. And, you know, they're going to be motivated in that last game as well after just losing 5-1 to the Netherlands earlier today. Their goal differential is now at zero, even having a 5-1 win earlier against Tunisia. So obviously this is all kind of future stuff playing out, but I'm interested to see how urgent Japan is, kind of, you know, comparing the earlier game as well. Ecuador, I felt like, should have been more urgent for a result here, but I wonder if Japan maybe learns from that mistake and then eventually kind of breaks out a little bit, you know, create more chances themselves and get an early goal. I think that's going to be the big thing for them. Well, we'll find out what's coming up next because it's Japan and Tunisia in Monterey. The first 45 minutes coming up next. We'll talk to you at halftime. 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
9: Renard said that he had zero hesitation taking this job. Remember, this is the same Irv Renard that helped Saudi Arabia qualify for the World Cup, was sacked in April, and you can't really argue with Saudi Arabians in terms of their decision because they tied Uruguay 1-1 in their opening match. Meanwhile, Hajime Moriyasu is the complete opposite of Irv Renard. He is one of the longest tenured coaches in international football outside of Didier Deschamps and Lionel Scaloni. And Hajime Moriyasu told the media that he wasn't necessarily pleased with the draw, but proud of his group for the fight against the Netherlands. A desperate Tunisian side trying to turn things around against the Japanese side that has work to do to get back towards the top of the table in Group F. And the 1,000th game in FIFA World Cup history is officially underway from Monterrey, at the home of CF Monterrey, aka Rayados, here in Mexico. And Mo, so many things to keep an eye on. Multiple changes for both of these starting 11s. What are you looking out for?
10: Well, I'm looking to see what kind of start we get, because in the last match, Tunisia had a slow start against Sweden. They weren't too aggressive with the way they pressed. They kind of waited until they were hit before they started to actually start playing the game. So they can't play with that same kind of lax approach to this game. When they got on the front foot and started being more aggressive, they have quality. They found a way to get back into that match, but they're going to need that same kind of intensity from the onset.
9: Here's Keita Nakamura for the first time tonight. He was by far one of the most impressive attacking players for Japan. Scored the opening goal, which was one of two equalizers against Virgil van Dijk and the Netherlands, who absolutely picked apart Sweden today by a score of 5-1, the same score that they beat Tunisia. There's some contact inside of the penalty area. The referee had a good look at it. No call. And we're going to get a stoppage here from the Romanian referee, and he already has a little bit of work to do.
10: Now, this is an interesting one, Tyler. The referee's going to take his time to make sure VAR had the chance to get a good look at it. And, I mean, the contact is there on the backside of Ueda. Gets his first touch and spins the defender. The referee deeming it not enough contact, and play continues.
9: Elias Skiri was the man in question for Tunisia, the man who was responsible for the giveaway for the third Sweden goal that was scored by Viktor Gyökeres. They're going to really need a much better performance from him, a captain that has played every single minute of the past two World Cups for Tunisia in 2018 and 2022. And oddly enough, Tunisia, when they have lost a game at the last two World Cups, they have bounced back with a win. But you could argue that this is probably their toughest opponent. They did beat France after a loss to Australia in Qatar, but that was a heavily rotated French side. But take nothing away from the result itself. Tunisia finished that World Cup with 4 points.
10: Ooh.
9: And they would certainly love to be able to get that, as that's an early shout from Eamon Dahmen, who slides in at the goalkeeping position after a bit of a shocker from Mohib Chamakh, responsible for, at the bare minimum, 3 goals.
10: I gotta say, Tyler, that was probably the most predictable change, the changing goal for Herb Renard to make for this Tunisian side. Chamakh at fault for quite a few mistakes there, but he's not the only culprit.
9: Ooh. And that's a decent effort from Hannibal. And he had the assist on the lone Tunisian goal 6 days ago.
10: And I like this. I like this from Hannibal, being aggressive, taking the responsibility. It's a shot from distance, and Suzuki's sprawling. He probably has it just covered. But I like the early look from Hannibal. And, you know, we talked about Tunisia, what I expect from them, how I expect them to start this game from a Japanese side. A team that competed well against Netherlands. Obviously, they got the 2-2 result. But it's a game where they felt they could have played better. You heard their manager talking about he demands more. He expects more from his side. Part of that is starting the game on a positive. Let them be the one that take the lead. Good ball here.
9: Tanaka. Nakamura in support. Nakamura towards the byline. Gets it across. And it's in for Japan. And two.

0: Ueda with the hold-up play. Fontalvi all the way out of position. Tunisia able to get numbers back behind the ball and regain their shape. Hiroki Ito. Keito Nakamura. The referee claims that it went out of play. Well, the Dutch, and more specifically Sweden, will be keeping a sharp eye on this game. And watching their next two opponents. Clashing styles, and both teams really liking to get after the game. Sweden and Japan for the final game of Group F is going to be mouthwatering. And we'll have all sorts of qualification for the knockout rounds at stake. Tanecki with the delivery. Into the hands of Suzuki rather comfortably. That's the first shot on goal in the half for Tunisia. Keep in mind that Japan have not lost a game since that loss against Mauricio Pochettino in the United States in Columbus towards the end of 2025. And that's going to do it for the first half of the 1,000th game in the history of the FIFA World Cup. And Tunisia are going to need quite the halftime speech, and they certainly have got the man to do it. Meanwhile, Japan, two goals to the good and a clean sheet as well in the first half. We're headed to the halftime break. Jules, take it from here, where Japan lead it 2-0 over Tunisia.
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0: Welcome back to iHeartRadio's coverage of the 2026 FIFA World Cup. Japan flexes its muscles, wins 4-0 against Tunisia, and eliminates the Tunisian opposition from knockout stages play in contention for moving on to the round of 32. They're tied now with the Netherlands with 4 points and tied on goal differential with +4 as well. Let's take a look at the earlier games today, though, starting with the Netherlands getting their first win of the tournament in a 5-1 drubbing of Sweden. Coach Pete Fewing.
1: Well, two goals from Brawberry, two goals from Gakpo, right? So the terrific game for the Netherlands. They look strong. They look like they have entered the World Cup in stride now after the 2-2 tie with Japan. So good, convincing win for them. They did give up one goal in that game. So I think the Netherlands are rolling. And it's interesting now. Netherlands will play Tunisia. Tunisia has nothing to play for.
0: Right.
1: Sweden, Japan. Japan with 4 points. Sweden with 3 points. That will be an interesting game.
0: But yep.
1: The Netherlands have to be very pleased with where they are because I cannot imagine them doing anything but going and getting the win and then advancing.
0: All right, and then the second game of the day, Germany comes from behind to get the win versus Ivory Coast and book their ticket to the round of 32 for the first time since they won the World Cup in 2014.
1: Yeah, good win for Germany. Wasn't as easy. Ivory Coast was very good, very athletic.
0: Yes.
1: Quick, and they made it tough. They got the first goal. Germany got a second one in the to tie it up, and then the second one in the second half. So good win for Germany, businesslike, but not as clean and not as easy as you might have expected. But
0: yep.
1: I thought that was going to be a good game. I thought that was going to be one of the good games
0: yeah.
1: of the day, and it proved to be that.
0: Had to come from behind as well. So, and then finally, Ecuador looking to get their first win in the tournament has to settle for a draw against Curaçao, who picks up their first point in the country's World Cup history.
1: Yeah, fun for them. That's a just like Japan winning the 1,000th
0: yeah.
1: World Cup game, which is pretty cool to think about. Curaçao, they'll always remember that they got the first point. And those guys, honestly, the guys that played in that game will be able to say for the rest of their life walking around their country of 154,000 people. It's pretty cool, right?
0: Yeah.
1: That's the beauty of this World Cup is just the different countries that are involved and the magnitude of some and the minute of others, right?
0: Right, and then the game we just finished here, Japan wins 4-0 just in cruise control all game long against Tunisia. They're looking in good shape to move on to the knockout stages. Hopefully they can get their final win. That'll be a fun game in their last game against Sweden. So hopefully they're able to kind of continue their strong stretch of tie against the Netherlands and beating Tunisia. Hopefully they can continue that versus Sweden as well, Coach.
1: Yeah, that's one to play for, right? Japan and Sweden
0: yes.
1: will be a very hotly tested game. Netherlands, Tunisia will not. You know, it's interesting now. Things are starting to separate, right?
0: Yep.
1: So Mexico, USA, Germany, they know they're going forward, right? And they know they've got the top seed done. Tunisia, Haiti, Turkey, and that they're leaving. And this is what happens, you
0: exactly.
1: know? And so the elimination rounds are coming after this, after the group stage, but teams are starting to fall off.
0: Yeah, well, a big day of action here on day 10 of the FIFA World Cup. You can catch our coverage tomorrow, another full day, 4 more games. And, of course, we start at 8:30 a.m. Pacific time, 11:30 a.m. Eastern time with pregame for Spain versus Saudi Arabia. You can hear that match and every single match on the iHeartRadio app. Just search World Cup and you'll be good to go. For Peter Fewing, my name's Anderson Hurst. A big thank you to our producer extraordinaire and technical director, Travis Moger, here in the studios. 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
8: And running. The U.S. is for real, and this is going to be a lot of fun. It already is a lot of fun, and the fact that it's on our soil adds to the excitement. And, you know, following the lead of the USA men's basketball in July 2024 in France, winning the gold, and USA men's hockey in February, bringing it home against Canada, well, USA baseball tried, but regardless, I think they're motivated to do something that hasn't been done. Can they do it? Look, the odds are against them. Let's not look too far down the road. Let's deal with the here and now. They're right where they need to be, and that's all that matters. Hey, be sure to subscribe to Fox Sports Radio's YouTube channel. 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You'll see our best videos from all of our shows. And don't stop there. Hit that thumbs up icon and comment away. You'll see our best videos from all of our shows. And don't stop there. Hit that thumbs up icon, comment away. Let us know whose takes you like and even whose takes you don't like. Just search Fox Sports Radio on YouTube and subscribe. Coming up, All right, you've been hearing about it all week. Brendan Sorsby, he now will not play college football. He's on his way to the supplemental draft. That's all you've heard all week. Brendan Sorsby, supplemental draft. Brendan Sorsby, supplemental draft. They're joined at the hip. But has anybody ever told you what the supplemental draft is? What is it? Why does it start? Why do they have it? How does it affect Brendan Sorsby? And where might he go from here? Besides, I don't know, home dinner, maybe a show. Who might be interested? I'm going to cover all that coming up. Because I'm going to tell you why. This guy is not Shedeur Sanders. He's a legitimate first-round. He grades as a first-round draft choice. Period. Period. He checks every box, all the intangibles. Now he's got a you know, jacket to wear because he has these issues in his gambling, you know, proclivities, as it were. So that's something that's going to have to be negotiated out. But what's not in question is his talent, and I predict he will be drafted. And I also predict, I'll tell you what, I'm going to get to all that in a minute. I'm going to lay it out in order, and we'll give you a chronological sort of a layout as to what's going to take place between here and the supplemental draft, which still has to be approved by Roger Goodell. We haven't had one since 2023, and I'm going to get to all that. But it's not a waste of time. You may be interested to know that Bernie Kosar, among other prominent NFL players, were drafted by the NFL, drafted during the supplemental draft. And oh, by the way, even Chris Carter, the only Hall of Famer after drafted in the NFL supplemental draft. Before I get to that, I'll tell you, give you a little tease. Someone asked me the other day at lunch, my buddy Jay Shipp and I were talking. The reason they have the supplemental draft, it was created over 40 years ago for players who were not eligible for the NFL draft, but likely good enough to be drafted, but they did not become aware of their ineligibility until after the NFL draft had taken place. So you don't have one every year. You have one when someone applies for it. Not a doubt in my mind Goodell will grant this because it's going to be end up being good publicity for the NFL. It keeps him in the news before training camp starts. And by the way, Brendan Sorsby has a pro day set July 10th at South Lake Carroll High School, I believe, in Dallas. And every NFL team has said they'll be there. Here's another tease. Think of this as a silent auction. So coming up, what is the NFL supplement? What? It's easy for me to say. Okay. What is the NFL supplemental draft? What does it all mean? What does it all entail? How does it work? Why do you have it? And where could Sorsby go? We're going to tackle all that. I'll see what I did there. We're going to tackle all that coming up. I'm Bernie Fratto. We're coming to you live from the Las Vegas Fox Sports Radio studios. Keep it locked. 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
25: Across the nation today, summer heat remains the big weather story. Much of the mid-Atlantic and Northeast will stay warm and humid, with afternoon temperatures climbing into the upper 80s and 90s. A cold front moving through the region could trigger scattered thunderstorms from the Ohio Valley into the mid-Atlantic and parts of New England, with some storms capable of producing gusty winds and heavy downpours. Across the Midwest and Central Plains, expect a mix of sunshine and scattered thunderstorms, especially later in the day. Some storms may become strong with damaging winds and hail. And the South remains hot and humid with scattered afternoon storms from the Gulf Coast into Florida. Out of the West, it's mostly dry with plenty of sunshine. Temperatures will be seasonal along the Pacific Coast, while the desert Southwest stays hot with highs well into the hundreds. That's your national weather forecast. I'm Jim Forbes.
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8: You can tell, I know that. All right, it's deja vu for this quarterback. Play it. There we go. All right. He's Bucky Brooks. I'm Andy Furman. This is Fox Sports Sunday on Fox Sports Radio. 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But Buck, this is our day. You know, we got to spend a little time. This is for us, all right? It's Father's Day. It's our day. What's planned for the Buck, man?
9: Not too much, man. I may get some golf in a little later, but that's it, man. It's a low-key day. I'm looking forward to it. I'm excited about having a great Sunday. I've been looking forward to celebrating with my dad, making sure my dad understands that he is loved by me and my brother and everyone around it. So, it should be fun. I'm looking forward to it.
8: And you have a wonderful Father's Day. It's well-deserved. And by the way, you didn't write this week for NFL.com. You took the week off, didn't you?
9: Yeah, we took the week off.
8: We took the week off.
9: We'll get back to it. We'll get back to it next week.
8: All right. I was looking forward to that. I got a little bit of a quiz on Father's Day because we deserve it. Just a few things, okay? Father's Day is going to fall today because it is the third Sunday of the month. On June, all the time. Okay, it's always the third Sunday. Not like Christmas or Halloween or Valentine's Day. It rotates, but it's always a different date on the third Sunday of the month of June. All right. Trace back to 1908. All right. Mother's Day came before Father's Day, and also the first bill to establish Father's Day as a holiday was presented to Congress in 1913, but it didn't pass. Then later, President Calvin Coolidge signed the resolution in favor of establishing it in 1921. Finally, get this. This is fairly recent. In 1966, President Lyndon Baines Johnson signed an executive order to celebrate the holiday on the third Sunday of June, and it became a national holiday, guess what, under President Richard Nixon in 1972. I had no idea. All right? All right, we move on. And another bit of information on the World Cup, because everybody's talking about the World Cup. I mean, all you got to do is turn on Fox Sports Radio and you hear every game, all right? I wasn't happy about this one. Talk about the Iranian men's national soccer team. They weren't eliminated from the tournament, but they were forced, get this, to fly back to their training base in Mexico following their opening World Cup match in L.A. against New Zealand, all right? I guess... The Congress, the sudden departure sparked intense frustration from the coaching staff. And I think it was wrong. Why couldn't they stay overnight in California to maybe maximize their recovery? Well, I don't understand it. They played a 2-2 draw with New Zealand at SoFi Stadium in Inglewood. And they were supposed to like maybe stay in California, but they were forced to go back to Mexico. What's that all about? Why would they do that? I always thought that sports was a common denominator for peace and love. It brings people together of race,

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6: 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I'm Fox Sports Radio. He's Bucky Brooks. I'm Andy Furman. 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We talk about college football. We talk about Arch Manning, the name. The name's got to help. I mean, you got a name like Manning. That opens the door right there, right, Buck? I mean, your name is Manning. There's pressure on you to perform, but, you know, you could walk into a lot of situations there because of your last name.
7: Well, I mean, it certainly helps. When I was an evaluator, when I was a scout, we talked about bloodlines and legacy, and there's a feeling that if you come from a family where you've played or you've had other people play, meaning you've had your father, uncle, someone related to you has played, we talk about it being part of the family business. And when it is a part of the family business, we certainly want to kind of take a closer dive at the player. Doesn't mean it doesn't necessarily guarantee that the player is going to be what we hope he will be, but it certainly means that he understands the game at a little different level than some of the other guys that enter it. That's why you kind of place them, put a little asterisk by their name to make sure you do a thorough examination to see if they have it, and if they do have it, you certainly want to reward them for their family history as well.
6: All right, so he's the quarterback at the University of Texas, and he could turn down the NFL or maybe even return to Texas to play in 2027, okay? That's the question right now. He's never said boo about that, but his coach Steve Sarkisian said something about that just the other day, so listen to the coach.
8: You know, we haven't had the discussion, but I will tell you.
9: In that room, too.
8: Yeah, I will tell you, I would not be surprised. I think Arch really loves college football. I really do. I think he loves the University of Texas. you know, he does pretty good through NIL. You know, he's got some pretty good endorsements going right now, which is a credit to him. And obviously the lineage of the last name and the brand of the University of Texas, all those things coming together. But again, on the same token, I won't be surprised if he declares and decides to go to the draft. But I think some of that is dependent upon, you know, how we play as a team this fall, how he plays individually, knock on wood, injury-free football, things.

0: World Cup game at 15. Steve, one of the legendary World Cup performances to earn a nation of 156,000 people a World Cup point over a Ecuador team, by the way, of 18 million people in that country. Incredible.
1: It was unbelievable. I mean, you're watching it save after save, and he really kept his nation into it. He's going to be a national hero. It was trending viral all over social media. You know, I think we've seen already where some players come into the tournament with 10 followers, they have a good game, and then they go to like 5 million. So yeah. He's gonna experience that boom as well. But it was great. I mean, one of the great performances I've seen in my life was, I remember years ago, Casey Keller against Brazil, and he went head to head with Romario, and it was just like, what am I watching right now? And this had shades of that. You know, obviously Tim Howard for the US and in Brazil in 2014 against Belgium as well. But no, you take your hat off to him. He stood up really well. We know him here in MLS, of course, in this country, but for his country, what he did there, he really saved his team.
2: Yeah, it was incredible. When you also think about just the first game was they had as well. I mean, they came out of the blocks and had a real good go against the four-time world champion in Germany, and that was 1-1 going into the hydration break, if you remember that particular goal. And they deserved it in that first 20 minutes, and then obviously the discipline and the increased quality of Germany kind of came through, and their patience kind of bled through. But what a moment. And Ecuador, you know, how disappointing. You know, there were some expectations for them. They had a good qualifying coming into the World Cup. They're defensively strong. Yes, they got a clean sheet to yesterday, but they'll be disappointed, obviously, not getting through past that goalkeeper. But there were some incredible saves. That one fingertip save somehow from point blank that flicked over the bar. I mean, you just have those games sometimes, yeah. And you can play almost with your eyes closed and the ball will still hit you and go wide. So fantastic performance.
0: Just amazing. Congratulations to Curaçao, their first ever World Cup point there. Just amazing. But all right, guys, let's turn our attention now to Group H. We have Spain, Saudi Arabia coming up in 20 minutes. 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Here in Group H, everyone is on 1 point right now. Uruguay, Saudi Arabia, Spain, and Cape Verde all have a single point. We know that Spain and Cape Verde played to a 0-0 shocking draw. Uruguay and Saudi Arabia also played to a 1-1 draw last week. For Spain, they are in their 17th World Cup. Saudi Arabia in their 7th. Some details there. Spain is stationed in Chattanooga, Tennessee for this tournament. Saudi Arabia stationed in Austin, Texas. And today's match is being played in Atlanta Stadium as well. Let's get to the lineups. Today's lineups are brought to you by Fox One. The excitement of the FIFA World Cup is now streaming live on Fox One, the official English streaming platform to catch every unforgettable moment. Fox One brings the action straight to your screen so you never miss a goal. Download Fox One and experience the FIFA World Cup live. Danny, why don't we start with the Saudi Arabia starting lineup for today's game?
2: Yeah, we'll think it's going to be a 5-4-1, maybe a 5-3-2, but it'll be Eloui will start in goal, a back five of Al Amri, Lajami, Al Tambakti, Al Harbi, and Ab Dulamid. The midfield will be Al Jawi, Al Karibi, and then Al Dasari. And then your attacking players are Al Brikan, and then their captain, the man who scored a goal against Argentina in that 2022 World Cup, Al Dasari, who, by the way, I think there'll be questions about if they win this game, what will they get for a prize? I think it was Rolls Royces for the win against Argentina. Maybe it's a beach house for this particular one.
0: Well, and as we turn our attention to Spain, the big question, Steve, going in was for Lamine Yamal, one of the best players on earth, recovering from his hamstring injury. Their head coach, Luis de la Fuente, said they took a gamble with Yamal. He played more than he should. So, Steve, the question is, Lamine Yamal in that starting lineup?
1: And he absolutely is, okay. Which is going to everybody really excited, including me. And Spain, the favorites, going in with 4-2-3-1 in goal, Unai Simon. Then a back four from right to left, Porro, Cubarsí, Aymeric Laporte, and then Cucurella. And in midfield, Pedri and Rodri, very strong there. The three in front of them, on the right of that three, is Lamine Yamal. He does start. You have Dani Olmo, the number 10. Left side of that is Alex Baena. And then up top, Aurea Zabal. So for the Spanish team, getting Lamal, Yamal back. I mean, for my money, this is the best player in the world. He was fantastic for Barcelona this season. He's still only a teenager, and he should be exciting to watch today.
0: Let's take a break. Let's talk a lot more about Spain. Let's talk about this game ahead. Spain certainly looking for a big 3 points today where they didn't get it on match day one. We'll talk all about it. 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

0: You're listening to FIFA World Cup 2026 on iHeartRadio. Welcome back to the pregame show, everybody. Jackson Feltz alongside the former All-American and national champion at North Carolina, Danny Jackson, and the former number one overall pick and Sounders FC legend, Steve Zakuani. In about 14 minutes, we have kickoff of Spain and Saudi Arabia for Spain, the second-ranked overall team here at World Cup 2026. Saudi Arabia, number 61, so we have a little bit of a true David versus Goliath situation today, Danny. And for Spain, it's about getting that offense going after a 0-0 draw against Cape Verde.
1: Yeah, Yazabel, the striker up front is quite diminutive in size. He's not your typical Fernando Torres, powerful, athletic player that goes in behind. Morata's a similar type of player in terms of physicality as Torres. But the Spanish have always just possessed the teams to death. They will keep the ball. It goes from Cruyff, and they built the system out in Barcelona. And obviously with so many Barcelona players, I think 8 Barcelona players on this squad, 0 Madrid players, by the way, I believe. So it's pretty incredible that they have such a kind of an influence from Barcelona, and a lot of domestic players as well. But this is all about Spain playing at a tempo to break down a really disciplined back line. I think the coaches for each club or each country are fascinating. De La Fuente is obviously a successful coach, but he's gone through the youth system. And we talk about the U.S. system and who's going to be the next coach. Will Pochettino stay? I think just the emotion that he has around the team right now, I wouldn't be surprised if he stays. But the question is, how do you develop that next kind of run of coaches? They've done that, have the Spanish. He's coached at the youth level. He's won the Euros in 2015 with the U19 Spanish team, the 21s. He won the Euro 2019 tournament. So he knows the system. He knows these players. He's developed a lot of these players. But Steve, this is a team that needs to play a little bit quicker. They need to execute, obviously, in the final third. Yamal's going to be the linchpin, of course, on that right-hand side, cutting in on his left. But the question is, are they going to have the patience going through this game to break down what will be a disciplined Saudi Arabia team?
2: Yeah, and I think that's why Yamal's playing, because you need that one guy who doesn't quite fit the... Everyone's good technically, good on the ball possession. He's the one guy. He's going to attract 2 or 3 defenders every single time. What does that do? It creates space for everybody else. So all the other players around him are going to have way more space to operate in today than they normally would have. And with Yamal, to say with him, listen, the pressure on him is immense, because people come there, they expect him to always do something special. And I watched him almost every game this season for Barcelona, and more often than not, he does deliver. He is an 18, 19-year-old kid who has the world on his shoulders, and he can beat his man outside, inside. He's very technical. He has that amazing Travella outside the foot passing he does. He's very good vision. He has a long way to go in his career, but the level he's at now, you throw him in there because the attention he demands, it makes everyone around him get more space than usual. And you give these Spanish players space, they have the quality to punish anybody.
0: Well, there is a lot of attention on Lamal, but let's get to our players to watch. 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Danny, who you going with?
1: You know, with all that attacking prowess in front, I still think Rodri is a vital player. I think he's the engine of the team. He's the 2024 Ballon d'Or winner for a defensive midfield player. It's pretty incredible. Obviously won a number of Premier Leagues with Man City. Coming off an injury still, had an indifferent season because of that injury and coming back from it. But he's vital for this team just to keep things going, keep things ticking. We saw how Tyler Adams played through lines against Paraguay so well. Didn't just go east to west, he went north and south. So him alongside Pedri, he's going to allow Pedri to go and to advance and involve himself in the attacking third of the field. But Rodri, to me, is a vital player in a team like Spain to play the way they want to play.
2: Yeah, and for me, it has to be Yamal, just because he brings onto this pitch something no one else can bring to the pitch. And very few players in world football, before or present, can bring to the pitch as well. So I think he's someone who, if he's on, he creates so much chaos, so much danger. And fans are going to the stadium, so many kids around the country, just to watch him. And you'll see his jersey plastered all over there, the number 19 jersey. And he plays with that youthful kind of swag, and you think, like, you know, is he always in it? Is his mind in it? And then he does something special. So I think watching Yamal today, not just as a fan, but also analysing him, what does he do so well? I think it's a great learning moment for any young soccer players to watch this kind of player.
1: I agree. I think the one question about Spain is a little bit like the Dutch. Who's their number 9? Who's going to be their linchpin to score the goals? Is it going to be scoring by committee? I think that's going to be the question mark today.
0: Let's get a break. 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

0: 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Let's take you through how Spain got their goals today. It started, as Steve mentioned, in the 10th minute. It is the superstar Lamine Yamal with a little more than a simple tap in at the back post. Oyarzabal crosses it, and it was pinpoint perfect for Spain's 1-0 lead. 11 minutes later, 21st minute, it is that man who had the assist, Oyarzabal, scoring here. It was a little bit of a messy play back and forth, but he ends up putting it into the back of the net for a 2-0 lead. And then it was just 3 minutes later, that man scores again. Mikel with a great goal at the back post on a pass that didn't even touch the ground after about four passes, Olmo with a perfect header towards that back post before Oyarzabal puts it in for a 3-0 lead. We hit halftime with a score of 3-0, and then some big changes for Spain. A couple players in, a couple players out, including Lamine Yamal, who continues to work back from a hamstring injury, and it only took a few minutes for Cucurella on a corner kick. His powerful shot goes off the goalkeeper, then off the defender. It's an own goal that goes into the back of the net for Spain's 4-0 lead. From then on, for the next 40 minutes, it was very much kick the ball around, wait for the clock to run out. 92nd minute, Fernan Torres, it appeared, had a tap-in goal for a 5-0 lead, but he was offside, and that kept Spain's lead at 4-0, and that is how the game ended. Now, Spain will look ahead to a final group stage match against Uruguay next week. We'll take a break, and we'll talk about that major group stage game to wrap up Group H ahead. 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

0: Spain with a 4-0 win today over Saudi Arabia to take, for the moment, the control of Group H. You're listening to FIFA World Cup 2026 on iHeartRadio. Gentlemen, diving a little bit deeper into Spain. This is a team that got a draw 0-0 with Cape Verde in their first match, a game where superstar Lamine Yamal did not start, still working back from a hamstring injury. Then you have this game. He starts, they score 3 goals in the first half. He comes off at halftime, Steve, yep. And they only score 1 in the second half, right at the very beginning. And I'm wondering, how much does Spain need Lamine Yamal in order to go far in this tournament?
1: I think he can play on any team in this tournament. He'd be a starter. And it's not to say Spain are not good without him. They're very, very good. He's a different dynamic. You just don't have a player who can do what he does. We saw in the first 10 minutes, 20 minutes here, he attracts 2 or 3 players every time. And he's really good about picking and choosing when it's on him to do it and when he can find his teammates as well. Very good with his passing, great vision. He's a goal threat as well. He draws fouls. He does a lot for this. So without him, Spain's a very good possession team that can wear you down. With him, it's a team that can do that. Also as a guy who can go 1v1 and create chances. Now, if you're talking about playing teams like Argentina or France down the line or England, tough teams, that's the games where you need him more. You can get away with it in smaller games where you're better than the opponent. When it's more evenly matched is where the superstar players make a difference, and there's very few superstars in the game today that can do what Yamal does.
2: I think it starts in the dressing room. When you see Yamal's name on the team sheet, on you, the opposition, all of a sudden your mindset changes. You start to think a little bit more about how you defend, especially if you're playing on that side, playing on the left-hand side of that back four. Do you step tight? Do you drop off? Do you double team, as Steve mentioned, or do you try and hunker down and protect that goal? Do you allow him to get the ball with space and defend the next pass, or do you get really tight on him? It all starts in the tunnel. We talk about the aura of players in the tunnel. When you look to your right or your left and you see him in that starting lineup, it changes everything else. And as Steve mentioned, does he pass it? Does he take players on? Does he open up space for other players to then be the goal scorer? He has that kind of magnetic effect, not just on the opposition, but on his own teammates.
0: We saw at the very start of the game, he's attacking down that right side. 3 Saudi Arabian defenders immediately come around him because that's just the impact he has. All right, well, Spain again, 4-0 win. They will look ahead to June 26th facing Uruguay to end their group stage. We'll get one more break, and we'll wrap up the postgame show by looking at the United States as they enter their final match day in the group stage as well. They face Turkey at 7 p.m. Pacific, 10 p.m. Eastern on Thursday night. We'll talk a little bit about that game ahead for the United States. That's next. 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

0: ran in Los Angeles Stadium. We'll take a break. We'll come back, get to our players to watch, get to some keys to the match. We'll hit the history for these teams and these countries in the World Cup. A lot to get to here as we are 20 minutes away from kickoff. 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

0: 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Today in Los Angeles Stadium, we have Belgium versus Iran in Group G. Welcome back to the pregame show. My name is Jackson Feltz. I'm alongside the All-American and national champion at North Carolina, Danny Jackson, and the former number one overall pick in Sounders FC legend, Steve Zakuani. Gentlemen, for today's game, we have the two going into the tournament assumed top teams here in this group. We have Belgium, whose current FIFA ranking is at 9, and Iran, whose FIFA ranking right now is at 20. Danny, this is a battle right now between two teams who believe that they could go forward. Everybody's at 1 point right now and potentially win this group.
1: Yeah, Belgium obviously have had a golden generation of players, like Eden Hazard, obviously retired a number of years ago. Now some of the players like De Bruyne and Lukaku, this is their last dance, so to speak. Lukaku had an impact off the bench, as we mentioned. De Bruyne made his move from Man City to Italy a handful of months ago. Still trying to wear off some of that rustiness, I think. Watching him in that first game, he was sharp, actually, up and down the field. He was chasing balls back. He was really committed to the cause. He hit the post on a free kick. He's a player that needs to be on the ball and be influential. Doku misses out today through illness, evidently. There's reports, of course, him returning back to Belgium to be at the birth of his first child, and there's a little bit of controversy around that decision. But, you know, for the Belgians, I think it's a lot to do, Steve, with how do you... I think their vulnerability is the back four, and it wasn't always that way with the likes of Kompany, who were there, who's obviously an enigmatic captain and now head coach of Bayern Munich. But Courtois, one of the best goalkeepers in the world. Tielemans is playing as well as he's ever done, sitting, anchoring that midfield. They're going to buffer and protect what could be a vulnerable back four.
2: Yeah, I mean, you never get a guarantee that you'll get a collection of players all at the same time, and you can call it a golden generation. Belgium have had that. They're stretching it out quite long as well, because De Bruyne can still get the business done. Lukaku has scored a ton of goals for this country. You've got players like Trossard, too, who's won the league with Arsenal. And so this is an accomplished team who can absorb the loss of a dynamic player like Doku, and you still think they're going to be favourites. But the window is running short. It's the last dance, as you mentioned there, for guys like Thibaut Courtois in goal. You probably won't be around again to be able to have these kind of opportunities for Belgium. I thought that for them, they'll probably think, you know, we dropped points in a game against Egypt. Can we get back into winning run here? Because they're a team who, and I think maybe the pressure isn't where it was maybe 4 years ago, where we thought Belgium could win it. I don't know that Belgium are thinking they can win the World Cup. They can certainly make noise. And if the things fall the right way in the bracket, it is a team that has the ability to win it, but they've lost Hazard and other great players that they have had. But I do think today is important for Belgium, kind of like Spain, where Spain put us on notice that, hey, we've arrived at the World Cup. Can Belgium have that kind of performance?
1: Yeah, Ron played here in LA against New Zealand in their first game, came back from behind twice and was unexpected. New Zealand obviously was expected to be one of those teams that it's an easy 3 points, but nothing's easy. And they came back and got some good results, got a point, got on the board, got their campaign going in group play. They were well supported. Of course, there's noise around, obviously, Iran building up to this World Cup, but their fans have been out in support. They have supported their country. There's a lot of Iranians in and around Southern California. They traveled far and wide as well to come here. But I think for them as well, can they do something here? Nick a point. Can they frustrate Belgium against Egypt? Belgium conceded goal early. It took them a while to get it. It was an own goal in the end that actually cost the goal. So, you know, can they come into the stadium? Can they enhance and that energy that they're going to have in the crowd, Iran? And can they maybe shock the world and get 3 points today? I think it's something they have to do. They have to have a low block. We've seen that a lot of different times, yeah. Steve, with lesser opposition, so to speak, and then counterattack quickly. Their captain up front is the guy that's going to score their goals.
0: For sure. We have this game, then we have New Zealand, Egypt later today, and then the eyes will turn to June 26th for match day 3, where Belgium will face New Zealand next Friday. And then Egypt versus Iran will be back at Seattle Stadium next Friday as well. All right. Today's players to watch are brought to you by Fox One. The excitement of the FIFA World Cup is now streaming live on Fox One, the official English streaming platform. 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Steve, who are you looking at for today's game between Belgium and Iran?
2: I'm going to go with Romelu Lukaku. And the reason why is this. He's kind of an interesting player who he's played in really big clubs. Man United, he's been at Chelsea, he's scored a ton of goals for Belgium. And I don't think people still consider him all the way around to be the complete world-class talent, even though his career would say he's had a pretty good career. I think he's a guy who's dynamic. He gives them a lot of different options. They're so strong on the ball. Maybe not the most technically gifted, but if he's on, big body, put himself about, runs, works hard, knows De Bruyne really well, I think he can be someone that can get back at the net today.
1: For me, it's Tielemans. Centre, hub, energy, central players, a captain. He was awarded the captaincy about 9 months ago by Rudy Garcia. He just won a European Cup with Villa, scored the first goal against Freiburg, and he moved from Leicester City to Aston Villa, and he's really established himself as real an anchor in this midfield. He's going to have to find De Bruyne in those gaps, because if De Bruyne can play on the half turn, fed by Tielemans, that's when Lukaku will get the chances to score some goals.
0: It's Belgium and Iran. We'll go over the histories for these countries and the keys to the match for this game at Los Angeles Stadium coming up next. 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

0: 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Today in Los Angeles, a 0-0 draw between Belgium and Iran. We welcome you back into the postgame show. My name is Jackson Feltz. I'm alongside the All-American and national champion at North Carolina, Danny Jackson, as well as the former number one overall pick and Sounders legend, Steve Zakuani. Gentlemen, in this game, I want to go back to the 25th minute. A handball by Belgium gets Iran a free kick from just about, I don't know, about 30 yards out. They set up the wall in right in front of the edge of the 18-yard box. There's a wall inside the wall of Iran players. The free kick is rolled out to one of the players in the middle of that wall inside the wall. He turns, takes a great shot, goes into the back of the net, beating Courtois, and suddenly Iran has a 1-0 lead. But it's called back and disallowed. A very creative play that didn't work, Steve.
1: Yeah, very creative play, but let's say rightfully called back for two reasons, offside and interfering with the Belgian wall. The rule has changed where you cannot actually do that at this point. So I agree with that. The thing about those kinds of plays is you get one crack at it. You know, you spend probably a couple of weeks, you draw it up, you talk about it, and you really have to pull it off. Danny mentioned earlier in the last World Cup, the Netherlands against Argentina, they put off a great free kick. But once you've seen it once, teams are ready for it. So Iran would have to go away from that, execute it really well, except for those two infractions. Would have been a great goal and a great moment for them.
2: Yeah, games like this, we talked about in pregame, where set pieces are vitally important, especially when the underdog. You know you're not going to get too many chances. The way that they sit back in a low block, disciplined in their defending, they're going to try and break out on the counter-attack. They had a couple of chances that way, but most of their opportunities today were from set pieces or balls from the outside. And, you know, like I said, Courtois made a couple of big saves. He couldn't get to that one. The referee bailed them out in some ways, but it was offside and also infringement, as Steve mentioned. But yeah, Wout Weghorst, the 101st minute, I think, to make it 2-2 against the Argentina in the quarterfinal. Very, very similar free kick, and it was executed in a really good way. But Iran's going to take a big, big positive out of this one. Their fans were celebrating at the end. It sets them up really well. But also Belgium's coach, Garcia, is going to have to basically take the glass half full approach. You know, got through Egypt, you came from behind in a boisterous atmosphere in Seattle. You come into a game like this, again, you know, talk about the whole banana skin kind of thing. You kind of slip and fall in some of these games. Went down to 10 men, but they managed to pull themselves up. They kept having chances towards the end of the game, and they'll look forward to that third game with the expectancy or the expectation that they should get 3 points. And if it get 3 points, you get to 5 points, now it's all about what happens behind you. But get your job done, get some rest, and come out. And some of that big players need to start turning up.
0: Iran versus Egypt, 8 p.m. Pacific time, 11 Eastern at Seattle Stadium next Friday. I want to take a break and talk a little bit more about Belgium and dive into what was one of the favorites for FIFA World Cup 2026. Where do they stand right now after two draws here to open this tournament? We'll continue on the postgame show. 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
8: 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And so I think human connection is never going to go away.
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9: Welcome back to iHeartRadio's coverage of the 2026 FIFA World Cup. My name's Anderson Hurst, joined by Brad Evans, Pete Fuming. We take you all the way to kickoff between Uruguay and Cape Verde in Miami. Should be a good one. 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
10: Yeah, look, this is a Uruguay team that normally you see changes in a lineup when you get trounced by a team. You got to make some subs. What happened against Saudi Arabia? 1-1 draw, 27 shots, double the amount of passes as Saudi Arabia, but it was the inability to unlock the defense. And so for those subs to come into the game, Sanabria, Canobio, and Vinas up top, they're going to have to be game changers. But for me, it's Valverde. There's a reason. 400 games at Real Madrid. It's because he knows how to do it in big moments. They have to take chances in this game. Last game, 612 passes to 322. Well, take away 100 of those. Give me 100 through balls that are going to potentially unlock this defense today. He's going to have to be the main link for them to unlock this, what will be a Cape Verde defense that's proven to be pretty staunch.
11: On the other side, if it works, don't change it.
9: Right.
11: And so the same for Cape Verde. They go out with a similar lineup and healthy. And so they've just got to do the same thing. It's the same script, right? And we're seeing this. We've seen it every single day. A team that's got lesser talent, lesser experience, they just have to sit back and defend and hold on and maybe hope for the counterattack, maybe hope for the restart.
9: Yeah, I think. And so who's your player to watch for this one?
11: For me,
9: yes.
11: So it's, you know, I rarely pick goalkeepers when we're doing our Sounders broadcast. I rarely pick the goalkeeper, but I'm going for the third day in a row. I went with Room with a Carousel, and then which worked, right? And then Placide with Haiti, which didn't work. So I'm I'm gonna try
10: two for three.
11: Vozinha, the goalkeeper. I'm gonna go with him, and hopefully we can be at 66%, not 33%.
9: Yeah, that's fair. I mean, when you have these smaller countries, the underdog story, we've talked about this before, going up against maybe someone with quite a bit more talent, you're going to need some magical performances, right? And, you know, you saw that in their first game against Spain. Hopefully he can, you know, follow that up with another one here.
10: Yeah, look, it's much like the U.S. Open Cup in the U.S., right? You play teams from lower divisions, and you would think, yes, you look at payrolls all you want, you look at their record in their own leagues, but as soon as the whistle blows, anything can happen in this game, and that's what makes it amazing. And there's often times where, you know, Major League Soccer teams struggle against lower division teams, and we saw this year with the U.S. Open Cup, USL teams advanced and beating MLS teams. Yes, it might not be a full strength lineup, but still, you have to get the job done on the day. And for these guys, especially for the three from Uruguay, they have to show why their transfer fees are, you know, $50 to $100 million. That's, you're showing your class on this day. And I just think Uruguay is going to come out and they're going to put in a solid performance.
11: 2011, coaching the Kitsap Pumas, PDL. We're playing your Seattle Sounders, round of 16 in the U.S. Open Cup. Our budget was $36,000 for players. Yours was a lot more.
10: Yeah, salary cap was probably $5 million at that point, plus DPs. Yeah. So it's a significant difference, but it still provided a really tough challenge for us.
11: Yeah.
10: Right? You show up on any day. You guys came out. It's your World Cup in that moment.
11: Absolutely.
10: Uruguay's been there before. They've lifted the trophy. But for Cape Verde, to your point, every game could be the last game that they'll ever play in a World Cup. And that's how they're going to come out. And that's how they did come out against Spain.
11: And those teams are dangerous. When you're playing against those teams, they have, again, house money, nothing to lose, right? Defend. It does not have to be pretty. They don't have to make this a pretty game. They just have to get the result.
9: Yeah, for Uruguay, do they almost feel more urgency than they maybe should at this point because of, you know, they struggled against Saudi Arabia. Saudi Arabia then gets trounced by Spain. So they're now looking at this group being like, okay, the door is open for us to take that second spot. And we saw that Cape Verde can, you know, frustrate one of the best teams in the world. That's not going to be us today.
10: Yeah, but look, Cape Verde's going into a game, first ever World Cup. The players are playing like it is their last game ever. I don't know if they can bring that same energy and replicate it in this game. As this tournament goes on, this is where the substitutes start to shine. This is where players of quality come off the bench. Cape Verde doesn't have it as much as Uruguay does. And so for them, I think they're going to face a team today that is Uruguay desperate at this point? I don't think so. Okay. I just think that they're thinking we can do better than what we did. And you better believe Bielsa. He's coached a number of top teams in the world. It was probably a tough week of training for those guys and some tough decisions. Darwin Nunez not starting. It's tough to go and tell a guy like that who was at Liverpool for a number of years, a top striker now in Saudi Arabia, to say, hey, that wasn't good enough. You're going to sit on the bench. So he's sending a message to his team, and he'll stick with this group in the final game too if they get a result tonight.
11: I think you're right. I think that's a great call from a coach. You put a guy like Nunez down and everybody says, oh boy, we mean business, right? And so it's a serious decision. They need to do today what Japan did last night to Tunisia, right? They came out early goal, 2 minutes in. They get a second goal before the half. Very professional. They stayed on task. Second half, 60th minute, another goal. 89th, 90th minute, they get the fourth goal. And they were very methodical, very organized, very focused. And Tunisia tried to rattle them a little bit. They were not phased it anyway.
9: Yeah, and I'll even kind of not one up, but add to that, they need to not do what Ecuador did yesterday against Curaçao, where they didn't put their chances away, right? So they've seen kind of both sides of that. We'll come back, get the keys to the match here as we lead you up to kickoff between Uruguay and Cape Verde. Coming up soon, you're listening to the 2026 FIFA World Cup on iHeartRadio.
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0: Well, looked like we were on our way to another historic result as Cape Verde took the 1-0 lead with a banger of a free kick. But Uruguay shows its quality in the last few minutes right before halftime. They get two goals, one right before stoppage time and then one during stoppage time to take the 2-1 lead going into halftime and kind of get their World Cup energy jolted here in their second game of the tournament. Anderson Hurst, former U.S. men's national team member Brad Evans, three-time national champion head coach Peter Fewing is with us. We are your coverage for iHeartRadio's 2026 FIFA World Cup broadcast. 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Brad, it was a good start for Cape Verde.
1: Yeah, great start for Cape Verde. Look, they came out, they pressed. I mean, possession-wise, they're right in it right now. And save for a couple mistakes, this team could have been 1-0 going into halftime. And, you know, we'll talk about the goals, but to go up 1-0 against Uruguay, that kind of lit a fire underneath Uruguay. And they really came out and pressed. Diagonal balls were on, overlapping runs, swinging the ball into the box, shots from distance, ultimately getting corner kicks. That's the pressure you didn't see from Uruguay in the first game against Saudi Arabia. So credit to them. Look, a little bit of bite. Canobio is the one who came out and almost Suarez, like he provides that challenge. He wants to get into challenges. He wants to play off the emotions of the other team. And I think that's why he was subbed into this game. He's trying to make a statement for Bielsa, the coach. And you could see Bielsa sitting on the sideline wondering what is going on with my team right now. A couple adjustments during the water break and the class just showed there at the end.
2: We said go 5 minutes at a time, and they did that right up until that first goal. They hung in there. First goal was a little bit unlucky in that Cabral heads it off his own post. It goes across the goal mouth, and then it's headed in. So that's a tough one. You kind of hard done. But we've seen this now with Brazil, the Netherlands, Spain, their second game.
0: Yeah.
2: They come out and they get kind of revved up and they get going on what they're capable of doing. And I worry a little bit for the second half. Cape Verde's going to be, they're going to be a handful right in the second half, Uruguay. So.
0: Yeah, and they tried to play a little bit, Cape Verde did. Like, especially right after they scored, they kind of kept going for it a little bit instead of trying to hold the lead. Do you think that was a smart decision, Brad?
1: Yeah, I do. Look, if you're Cape Verde, you want to play with confidence. And when you have athletic players out there, and Uruguay's only going to sit with three, and both Ugarte and Bentancur are getting involved in the attack, when the space is in front of you, real estate. Take as much as you can as often as possible. And they did. They pushed forward, a yellow card at one point for Bentancur. And then a couple just missed passes in the final third. I think if Cape Verde just has a little bit more patience, they had a couple breaks there where they could have just slipped a ball to the right or left and come out with a result and at least a shot on goal. But instead, the ball gets picked up by Uruguay. All of a sudden, now it's right back down. Cape Verde's got to sprint back 75 yards. Yeah. And that's where the goals came from late in that half.
2: It's one of those, as a coach, you might say, once we had the lead, should we have just packed it? You know, the players might say that. But, you know, now you're down 2-1, and you've got to come out and try to play. But they had opportunities, right? And so they've got to feel good that they're in the game. But they've got to also make sure that they don't have any of – can't lose your man marking, right? You've got to make sure you challenge for every header. You've got to deny crosses. So they might have thought – they might have second doubts. If they lose 2-1 or whatever that
0: right.
2: – if they lose the game, they could have said maybe – we should have maybe, you know, bunkered in, right?
0: Yeah. All right, let's get our keys to the second half. Coming up next segment, you're listening to iHeartRadio's coverage of the 2026 FIFA World Cup on iHeartRadio.
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